Oh, yes. Lord, we just continue to celebrate you. We worship you not only with our mouths and with our hands clapping and feet dancing, but Lord,

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2: Hello, beautiful people of God. How are you doing today? Welcome to Wisdom for Daily Living. My name is Jennifer Olaribigbe from New Fire Baptism Ministries here in Stavanger, Norway. And we're going to continue standing on the promises of God. And we're going to look at the man of God, David. Standing until the promise came. David was anointed king, but the anointing was not immediately followed by the throne. There was a season of waiting, endurance, persecution, and testing between the promise and the actualization or the realization of the promise. David had to learn to trust God's timing and refuse to take the promise into his hands. Even when David had so many opportunities to kill Saul, who was king at that time, who was the one plotting against him, David refused to take the promise into his hands and to make it come to pass by himself. David had to learn to trust God's timing and refuse to take the promise into his own hands. Many times we were so desperate for the manifestation of our miracle, of that promise that God has made, or prophetic word that have been released over our lives. Think about Abraham and Sarah. Sarah began to look at her body. She was looking at the years. Time is going. The clock is ticking. And she kept wondering if she could bear children. And so she wanted to help God, like many of us. We live in a world where everything is on the fast track. The waiting seems foolish. If someone is waiting, it seems like they are not ready for the manifestation. Even though faith requires some form of action, but not to this extent. If David had killed Saul, he would have hastened the process and it would have been his own doing instead of God working it out and God preparing his character for the assignment, which is so, so important. He had to learn to trust God and trust God's timing. And he had to refuse to take the promise into his hands, even when he had so many opportunities to kill Saul and take the throne. David chose to wait for God. Would you do the same? as you're waiting for that promise. As you're waiting for that word to come to pass, temptations will be along the way. Would you go for a shortcut? When Jesus was baptized and the Holy Spirit came upon him and God affirmed who he was, even through John the Baptist, there was a strong confirmation. What happened to Jesus afterwards was the tempter came to tempt him to not follow the right way, to not follow God's way, to have a shorter and faster and quicker expression of the promise. But what happened to Jesus? Jesus said no. Jesus continually said no. And what happened? The Bible says angels ministered to him. There was an elevation. There was a mighty visitation from his rejection of the schemes and the plots and the plans of the enemy. 1 Samuel 26:11 says, the Lord forbid that I should stretch forth mine hand against my Lord, the Lord's anointed. So David is declaring scripture that God forbids it for him to break the word of God, to make himself forcefully king. David stood on God's promise until the appointed time came. Eventually, what God has spoken over his life came to pass, and David became king. That is so, so amazing, so beautiful. When you come to the fulfillment of the dream, of the promise, of the prophetic word. Wow. In 2 Samuel chapter 5 verse 1, I read, then came all the tribes of Israel to David unto Hebron and spake, saying, behold, we are thy bone and thy flesh. When the right timing came, God had prepared people that would stand with David. God has prepared everything in his right timing. That even as God has called us for different assignments and different purposes, don't run ahead of God's timing. Don't run ahead of God to make it happen. God is the one that is going to make it happen according to his prerogative. So, people of God, stand. Don't let your foot slip and slide from the faith. You may have received the promise from God, but you need to walk through the process. The process refines you and I. The process transforms our heart. Don't force the process. Don't give up. Don't take matters into your own hands. Trust God's timing. I know it may be hard to trust God. Ask him to help you to trust him. And as you put your trust in him, he will glorify his name concerning you. He will uphold you and strengthen you if you ask him to. The Lord will come and help you. The Lord will strengthen you to be able to overcome and to get to the promise. The Lord is your strength, the Lord is your shield, the Lord is your fortress and mine. I pray today that every form of discouragement leaves you, and every desire to have things fast, not according to God's way, that the Lord delivers you from such spirits in the name of Jesus Christ. That you will be patient like David. He was able to be patient. David had so many opportunities to kill Saul and to come to the realization of his promise. Can you imagine that? He refused to go that route. He chose to wait. He chose to go into hiding for his own safety, because he knew that there was an assignment upon his life. He didn't expose himself. He didn't get sidetracked from the purpose. He stayed on course. And I pray that you will stay on course in the name of Jesus. I pray that you will not give in to circumstances and situation. They help to refine us, to process us for the assignment at hand. And I pray that the Lord will help each and every one of us in the name of Jesus not to fall into temptation. The Lord will help us to overcome in the mighty name of Jesus every plan of the enemy. The name of the Lord will be magnified. His name will be exalted in your life and in my life. In Jesus' name we have prayed. Amen and amen. Thank you so much for listening to me today. You are highly blessed. You are highly favored. May the Lord continue to uphold you and fill you and use you for his glory in the mighty name of Jesus Christ. God bless you. Thank you.

0: one more. Just one more.
1: Okay.
0: Well, this song we just wrote last week. So it's brand spanking new. It makes me really excited. Y'all are amazing. Holy cow, I can't handle it. This song is called Hold On To Me.

Our God and our Heavenly Father, help us not to be ungrateful to those who have helped us in one way or another. However small such help may be in the sight of men, may we, the beneficiaries, recognize that you, Lord, caused their hearts to lean favorably towards us. Reason why we must out of humility return with grateful hearts to say thank you and appreciate them. This is your wisdom for us to be connected to more help. Thank you, good Father, in Jesus' name. Amen. Greetings, dearly beloved of Christ, bringing you God's comprehensive word. I am Brother Bryce Sonne. Our approved text for meditation is taken from the Gospel according to Luke, the chapter number 17, the verses number 15 to 18. And one of them, when he saw that he was healed, turned back and with a loud voice glorified God and fell down on his face at his feet, giving him thanks. And he was a Samaritan. And Jesus answering said, "Were they not 10 cleansed? But where are the 9? There are not found that return to give glory to God, save the stranger." That inspires our theme of meditation, pause and return. Beloved, showing gratitude for past days is preparing the future days. There is a lesson worth learning in Luke's Gospel account, the chapter number 17, the verses number 12 to 19. You may want to meditate on that. 10 lepers cried out to Jesus to have mercy on them, and he did by asking them to go show themselves unto the priest. As they went, they were cleansed. Then we see the wisdom exercised by one amongst the 10, and one of them, when he saw that he was healed, turned back and with a loud voice glorified God. That's verse 15 of that text. The wise always return, while the foolish rush on and get stuck again. Our attitude of gratitude is deciding our altitude in life. The wisdom to pause and return is what makes the amazing difference in the journey ahead. We must never be so lost in the assistance offered that we fail to pause, look back, appreciate the days, and go say thank you to those who've made the difference so far. We never lack the things we are truly thankful for, beloved. But how grateful are people? In Jesus' day, in every 10 people assisted, one returned. So he asked, "Where are the 9? In verse 17, a frequent look back to appreciate the past is the attitude of the grateful and the wisdom of the wise. Who are those who have made a significant input in your life so far this year? They deserve your return. Where were the other 9 indeed? They went ahead rejoicing and lost in the miracle than the miracle worker, lost in the help than the helper. Don't you think it's that moment whereby before you hurriedly step into a new month, you have to return to those special people in your life and practically demonstrate how grateful you are? Let them know you recognize just how much their input has brought you this far through the year. It may be a friend, relative, colleague, and what have you. The days ahead are only as good as your appreciation of the days gone. People who appreciate people never lack people to help. So, pause and return. Now, on to our word fellowship of the day. Dear Heavenly Father, I acknowledge the very many people you sent my way to help me in one way or the other so far this year. I am grateful your stretched out arm through them made for what and where I am today, and I return to demonstrate gratitude. Thank you for using these people to change my life. In Jesus' name, amen. I here encourage you to meditate on 2 Timothy, the chapter number 3 and verse number 2, and Proverbs, the chapter number 18 and verse number 16. Beloved, Jesus said of he amongst the 10 who returned, and he was a Samaritan. What was that to mean? The societal outcast understood better the principles of God's kingdom than those expected to know, understand the benefit, and act in light of that. 9 of the seed of Israel were ungrateful, and only one poor outcast Gentile was grateful to the Lord for the miracle of healing that had been wrought. That Gentile fell down at Jesus' feet, giving him thanks. That should translate to us assuming a posture of what we would like to do all our lives, to fall down in honor and give thanks in gratitude for what the Lord has done for us. That's what God also expects us to do
to those who impact our lives positively, being grateful. Praise God. As we round up, I leave you with this quote from Pastor Daniel Nya. Thanksgiving for the past days is an investment in the future days. This occurs when we look back. End of quote. And that brings us to the end of our theme of meditation. Pause and return. Stay blessed. Shalom.

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If you love Jesus, clap your hands.

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1: For those of you that think that gospel music has gone too far,

warfare. And the battle goes on between the kingdom of darkness and the army of God. And there is no demilitarized zone. You're either on the devil's side or you're on the Lord's side. Now we know that the Lord Jesus Christ has won the ultimate victory at Calvary. We know that, don't we?

And everybody shouted, praise the Lord. Hallelujah. The Bible says that he is able to do exceeding abundantly above all that we can ask or think. So tonight, I don't care what your situation is. I don't care what your problem is. Jesus is in the house tonight.

0: Those of you who have lost your desire to sing, I'm asking God to put that melody back in your heart tonight. Cause you to lift your voice and sing to Him. Even though you don't understand, praise Him tonight. You're good, Lord. You're good.
1: Yes, you are, Lord. So good.
0: And you're good all the time.

And welcome to our program, Daily Walk, brought to you by the Apostolic Faith Church in Stavanger. We want to thank you for taking time out to join us today for this time of devotion, where we look into the Word of God together. We pray that God will bless you during this time of devotion. But before we continue, shall we have a word of prayer? Heavenly Father, we thank you so much for yet another opportunity you've given us to listen to your word. We pray, Jesus, that you will send your Holy Spirit to interpret this word to the life of each and every one of us. Help us, O God, to draw closer to you in all areas of our lives, that your Holy Spirit will be our guide and our God. And this time of devotion will be a blessing to all. Thank you, Jesus, for having heard our prayers, for we pray in Jesus' name. Amen.

24, 1 through 53. Devotional focus verse. He is not here, but is risen. Remember how he spake unto you when he was yet in Galilee, saying, The Son of Man must be delivered into the hands of sinful men, and be crucified, and the third day rise again. Luke 24, 6 through 7. The resurrection of Jesus Christ is the crucial factor in the hope of everlasting life. It is what distinguishes Christianity from every other religion. And God, in His faithfulness, creates object lessons to illustrate this great hope. Anna, a student from Southern Africa, was attending a university in Portland, Oregon, when she experienced one of these object lessons. During her first winter in Portland, the temperatures grew cold and rain and snow came. She was saddened to look around at many of the trees and plants, and she said to a friend, "They are all dead." He replied, "Oh no, they will come back again in the spring." She responded, "You lie." However, winter passed and Anna saw for herself that new life sprang up. 3 days after dying on a Roman cross on an afternoon around AD 30, Jesus of Nazareth came back to life and emerged from the grave. He was more than a great teacher, an attention-getting revolutionary, or even a man with extraordinary power to perform miracles. He was the divine Son of God, the Messiah, the one whom prophets had foretold throughout the ages, which makes his death on the cross the most pivotal event in human history. However, Jesus' time on earth did not end with the grief and darkness of Calvary. He arose triumphant over death and the grave. What dies can live again, because Jesus conquered death when he arose. That event and his post-resurrection appearances to a multitude of witnesses is the cornerstone of the gospel for multiple reasons. Because of the resurrection, we know that we serve the one true living God, one who has power over death and the grave. Because of the resurrection, we have proof that God is personally and intimately involved with mankind, that he cares about his creation and made the ultimate sacrifice for our benefit. Because of the resurrection, we have an assurance that one day Jesus will come to earth again, and we too will be raised from the dead to live forever with Christ. Because of the resurrection, we have power and authority to preach the good news of Christ. Like the apostles of the early church, our most important message and the ultimate proof of our beliefs is the fact that Jesus Christ rose from the dead. Because of the resurrection, we understand that God has a purpose for ultimate good in even the most heartbreaking tragedy. Because of the resurrection, we have hope. Not only has death been conquered, but Satan and all his evil power will one day be vanquished. We are assured that ultimate victory will be the Lord's and that his kingdom will be triumphant and eternal, and we can be a part of it. Because of the resurrection, we can experience the witness of everlasting life in our hearts. Background information. Today's text covers the final events of Jesus' life on earth, the women's discovery and report of the empty tomb, see verses 1 through 12, 3 post-resurrection appearances of Jesus, see verses 13 through 49, and his ascension into heaven, see verses 50 through 53. Tombs in that era generally were kept closed to prevent animals and vandals from disturbing the bodies. The stones used to block an entrance often weighed from 1 to 3 tons. Round, disc-shaped stones and square, cork-shaped ones were both used in Jewish tombs at the time of Jesus, although the square, cork-shaped stones were the most common.
The opening of the tomb was probably waist high from the ground, which would require people to stoop down to look inside. Commentator Matthew Henry offers an interesting perspective on why an angel rolled away the stone in front of Christ's tomb. Our Lord Jesus could have rolled back the stone himself by his own power, but he chose to have it done by an angel to signify that having undertaken to make satisfaction for our sin, he did not break out of prison, but had a fair and legal discharge obtained from heaven. He did not break out of prison, but an officer was sent on purpose to roll away the stone and open the prison door, which would never have been done if he had not made a full satisfaction payment for man's salvation. Luke described the two angels at the tomb as men in shining garments. See verse 4. Apparently, they looked like humans except for their luminous clothes. In Matthew and John, these two beings are identified as angels. Though women were considered second-class citizens in that society, the resurrection of Jesus was revealed first to faithful and devout women. All four Gospels recount that Jesus rose bodily from the dead, but they tell of different appearances of the risen Christ. Luke's narrative focuses on the area of Jerusalem and nearby Bethany. The account of Jesus' appearance to the two disciples on the road to Emmaus is given only by Luke. The exact location of Emmaus is uncertain, but the distance of 70 furlongs from Jerusalem is equivalent to just under 7 miles. See verse 13. Only one of the travelers to Emmaus is named, Cleopas. His companion could have been another disciple of Jesus, not one of the 12, or possibly his wife, Mary. See John 19:25. Their eyes were finally opened when Jesus blessed their food, perhaps by the way he prayed or by seeing his scarred hands. The 11 is a collective term, meaning the group of disciples without Judas. See verse 33. It is unknown exactly who was present. The Gospel of John indicates that Thomas was absent. When Jesus appeared, he proved that he was not a ghost or a vision by having the disciples touch him and by eating food. However, his body was not bound by human constraints. He was able to suddenly appear in a locked room and to vanish in a moment. The Gospel of Luke begins with good tidings of great joy and ends with the disciples filled with great joy and continually praising and blessing God. From beginning to end, it expresses the positive outcome of the message that Jesus brought to earth. Conclusion. Jesus proved that he is the Son of God when he died and rose again, conquering death. Through him, there is a promise of everlasting life to all who believe.

We hope you have been blessed by the devotion today. We would like to welcome you back tomorrow at the same time when we will bring you our devotion on knowing Him. In that program, we will be featuring a sermon from one of our services. Make it an appointment with us to listen to the Word of God with us via this radio. If you are in Stavanger area, we would like to invite you to worship with us for our Sunday morning service at 11 o'clock in our church, the Apostolic Faith, located at Jensvolvien 56, 4021 in Stavanger. We're sure the Lord is going to meet you and bless you richly for doing so. Let's close this devotion with a short prayer. Heavenly Father, we are grateful for the devotion of today. We are grateful for the hope that resurrection gives to us, knowing fully well that no matter what happens to us here in this life, we will one day be resurrected to be with you in eternity. Because you said to us while you were here that you are going to your Father's house to prepare a place for us, and that you will come back to take us to be with you. Help us, O God, to keep this hope alive in our hearts. Help us to live our lives in such a way that this hope will remain true in our hearts. Help us to prepare for that resurrection morning. That preparation starts now. And if there is anyone listening to this program today, Jesus, who have not started that preparation through the salvation of their souls, we pray that you will reach out to them, touch them in a very special way, draw them close to you and save their souls. And for those of us that have taken that step of faith in surrendering our lives to you, we pray, Jesus, that you will help us to be faithful to you till the end, so that on that resurrection morning, just as you came out from the grave, when you will raise up those that have died in Christ and transform those that are alive, we will all be counted worthy to be among them. Do this for us, Jesus. We pray that your blessings that pass all understanding will rest and abide with all of us, not just for today, but for all the days of our lives, to your own glory. We will praise you forever, for we pray in Jesus' name, amen.

Text today, coming from Luke chapter 18 and verse 1 through 8 in the New Living Translation. Notice there these words. One day Jesus told his disciples a story to show that they should always pray and never give up. There was

judge in a certain city, he said, who neither feared God nor cared about people. A widow of that city came to him repeatedly saying, give me justice in this dispute with my enemy. And the judge ignored her for a while, but finally he said to himself, I don't fear God or care about people, but this woman is driving me crazy. I'm going to see to it that she gets justice because she's wearing me out with her constant requests. And then the Lord said, learn a lesson from this unjust judge. Even he rendered a just decision in the end. So don't you think God will surely give justice to his chosen people who cry out to him day and night? Will he keep putting them off? I tell you, he will grant justice to them quickly. But when the Son of Man returns, how many will he find on the earth who have faith? And we're talking today from the subject, faithfulness precedes fruitfulness. Faithfulness precedes fruitfulness. You may be seated. I do want you to understand in this parable that Jesus is sharing here. Please understand that the unjust judge here is not a type of God. God would never use an analogy where he is represented by somebody who is unjust. He says that the judge does not fear God, neither has any regard for people. He doesn't care about people. But God is teaching us a lesson here about persistence when the world is harsh to you and mean to you. And I want you to notice the question that Jesus ended with is saying that when the Son of Man shall return, shall he find faith on the earth? Now, I want you to notice this. He's not saying, I'm trying to see how many people that when I come back, who have faith in me. He said, I'm really trying to look to see people that I can have faith in. Faith that they have not given up. Faith that they still hold. You have to keep the faith. The Apostle Paul said, I fought a good fight. I have kept the faith. I have finished my course. So this is about asking, when I come back, when the Son of Man comes back, how many people can he find who still keep the faith? Now, I don't know about you, but it has always disturbed me when I found people that started off on fire for God, and then I see them some years down the road, and I've said, my God, what in the world? How could this be? It's not that they didn't get the faith. They didn't keep the faith. And so Jesus is asking the question, when the Son of Man comes back, this is the real question that he's asking. Will believers remain vigilant and avoid falling into spiritual apathy or lukewarmness? That's the question that he's really asking. That when Jesus comes back, is he going to find believers who remain vigilant and avoid falling into spiritual apathy or lukewarmness? The church has been lulled to sleep in so many instances. There's no way in the world that evil could have proliferated in our world the way that it has if the church were alive and doing and being who we are called to be. How could you do that if there were 10 folks filled with the Holy Ghost in the communion, in your building, on your hall, on your street, that were up bombarding heaven, praying in the Holy Ghost early in the morning and binding the strong man and binding the powers of the enemy and loosing the anointing of God to flow in the earth? He said, I give to you the keys of the kingdom, binding and loosing. And Jesus is saying, when I come back, I'm looking for something. I'm looking for people that have not abandoned the faith, that have not grown lukewarm, the folks that still understand that I am Lord, who believe in me. Because faith is the foundation of faithfulness. It's really about faithfulness. Faith is the foundation of faithfulness. And then I want you to get this. Faithfulness is the foundation of sustained fruitfulness.
Faith is the foundation of faithfulness, but faithfulness is the foundation of sustained fruitfulness. You have to stay faithful if you want to become fruitful. You have to stay faithful if you want to become fruitful. You have to stay faithful if you want to become fruitful. Yes, it seems repetitive, but we're talking about fruitful. So today is the beginning of a series on the fruit of the Spirit. And the one that I am beginning with is faithfulness. Galatians chapter 5, this gives us all of the fruit of the Spirit. Galatians chapter 5, verse 19 through 23, notice this. Now the works of the flesh, see, it talks about the works of the flesh and is contracting them with the fruits of the Spirit. Work of the flesh, fruit of the Spirit. So he starts off and said, I want you to be able to identify what's the flesh. Now the works of the flesh are revealed. They're not hidden, they're revealed. Which are these? Adultery, sexual immorality, impurity, lewdness, idolatry, sorcery, witchcraft, hatred, strife, jealousy. It's the work of the flesh. Rage, work of the flesh. Selfishness, work of the flesh. Dissension, work of the flesh. Heresies. Then notice what he goes on to say. Envy, murders, work of the flesh. Drunkenness, work of the flesh. That's why you can't cast out a spirit of drunkenness, because it's a work of the flesh. Carousing, wild partying, and the like. He says, and the list could go on. He says, and things like this. He says, I warn you, as I previously warned you, that those who do such things, and the word there in the original Greek is not merely just who has done it one time, but those who practice, who make a habit of practicing those kinds of things, shall not inherit the kingdom of God. But then here's the good stuff. But the fruit of the Spirit, capital S, the Holy Spirit, is love, joy, peace, patience, gentleness, goodness, faith, and it's actually the word faithfulness, meekness, and self-control. Against such there is no law. And it is sad that so many people are drawn by following the desires of their sinful nature instead of looking for patterns of spiritual fruit and the character of the person that they actually want as their mate. Most folks choose their mate because of chemistry. That's a fleshly thing. You're like, ooh, girl, that's the way he make me feel. But does he have any faithfulness? Does he have any faithfulness? I don't want you to undervalue this thing that looks boring to us called faithfulness. Now, faithfulness may not be sexy, but it is desirable. And you can't build your house on pretty and handsome. You can't build your house on sexiness. That's a work of the flesh. You better look at somebody, and I'm just telling you, sometimes we've underplayed folks. Sometimes people have discounted their daddy because they're like, well, you know, my daddy, man, you know, whatever. He was just dad. But at least he was there. At least he came home every day. It's just something about being faithful to even just show up. Thank God. You ought to just thank God. It may not have been the wisest person, may not have been the best looking person, but thank God that they showed up. Thank God that they came home every day. Thank God they brought the check home. You ought to celebrate faithfulness. Faithfulness ought to be your new sexiness. I'm just telling you. You ought to just look at a brother and say, hey, faithfulness looks good on you. I'm just telling you, I'm telling you, it's a desirable trait. It's a really desirable trait. The Greek word that's translated in Galatians 5:22 is the word pistis. And the word translated as faith here is understood best as faithfulness, because rather than just initial belief, it actually refers to fidelity. It refers to loyalty. It refers to reliability, and it refers to trustworthiness.
Look how desirable that is when you're building a family. Look how desirable that is when you're building a business. Fidelity, loyalty, reliability, trustworthiness. It may not sound sexy, but I'm telling you, you can build with it. It's foundational. It's some strong building blocks. It is stable to get somebody that's there. And I'm just telling you, it is when a person is reliable. It's when a person is faithful. It's when a person is trustworthy that you can begin to actually build trust. Because trust follows faithfulness. Trust follows faithfulness. Trust follows consistency. Consistency. If you know I can set my watch to him, if I can set my watch to her, she's going to do this, she's going to do that, he's going to do this, he's going to do that. Consistency is the thing that produces trust. You can't trust people that's here today and then you don't know that, and they didn't honor their word, yes, you know, tomorrow. Consistency is the antecedent to trust. Faithfulness is the antecedent to trust. So you have to be consistent first. It is our consistency that allows people to be able to trust you. They know they can bank on you because if they loan you money before you paid it back, before you said you would. That kind of faithfulness will make it easy to get your next loan. You see, if they know, but if they did something one time and they couldn't get it back, they're like, I can't trust what you're saying. You told me that last time. And so it's our faithfulness. Faithfulness has been undervalued in our culture because it looks boring. But it's the boring stuff that makes you great, protracted over time. It's the boring stuff. It's not sexy. I mean, when you go to the gym and work out, ain't nothing sexy about that. But it'll build something that you'll like afterwards if you'll be faithful to it. The results don't happen overnight. They happen over time. They happen over time. And so you got to put in some time. I think that the highest regard that we can ever get from the Lord concerning our journey here in this life are the words in Matthew 25 and 21, well done, my good and faithful servant. My God, if you hear that, well done, my good and faithful servant. He didn't say, well done, those of you who have built great empires. No, no, no. Well done, my good and faithful servant. Not the ones who made the most money. Not the ones that had the greatest natural success in the eyes of the world. He says, well done, my good and faithful servant. Not my rich servant, not my successful servant, but my faithful servant. My faithful. Everybody has the capacity to be faithful. Faithful. Now listen, you have to be faith-filled in order to be faithful. You have to be faith-filled in order to be faithful. You have to be faith-filled in order to be faithful, because faithfulness is a fruit of the Holy Spirit manifesting himself, because you've gotten the pistis, the faith that produces the faithfulness. Well done, my good and faithful servant. Let me break that down to you. Well done. Here's what that's about. You finished what you were given. Well done. Well done. Well done is always better than well said. Well done. You finished what you were given. When he says good, that means you chose integrity when compromise was easier. You said, well done, thou good. Good means you chose integrity when compromise was easier. Here's what faithful is. Faithful is you stayed steady even when results were unseen. You got to stay steady even when you don't feel any results and see any results, when your abs are sore but you still don't have any prints on the outside. Faithful, you stayed steady even when your results were unseen. And then servant is where you understood greatness flows from humility. Well done, good, faithful servant. Well done, you finished what you were given. Good, you chose integrity when compromise was easier. Faithful, you stayed steady even when results were unseen. And servant, you understood greatness flows from humility. You want to be the greatest in the kingdom? Serve. Be faithful enough to serve. Faithful enough to serve.
those, this is the reward of those faithfulness. It's the reward of those who just keep showing up. Just keep showing up. Faithful, well done, thou good and faithful servant. These are the ones that carried the oil when nobody could even see the lamp. But you carried the oil. You carried the oil. These are the ones that obeyed in private long before they were ever celebrated in public. Faithful, faithful, faithful, faithful. Those words, well done, thou good and faithful servant. Well done, you good and faithful servant. This is not for flawless people, but for faithful people. Doesn't mean that you're perfect. So some of you, you've got the people that just show up at work on time every day. Those are faithful people. Doesn't mean that they're perfect. And he didn't say, well done, my perfect servant. He says, well done, my faithful servant. My faithful. Doesn't mean because you show up that you get it right every time you show up, but at least you show up. You can build on people who show up. You can't build on people who are not there. Well done, thou good and faithful servant. It's just trying to get people. You can't get better until you get faithful. You cannot get better until you get faithful. You can't get stronger until you get faithful. You can't get slimmer until you get faithful in your routine, faithful to your diet, faithful. You can't become more spiritual until you become faithful to your prayer life, until you become faithful to your love, until you fall in love with this book. This is not something that you do, but every day. This is my, give us, Lord, our daily. Faithful every day, every day. And if I get it every day, if I get it every day, over time it may not look like much. I didn't start off like this. I got a hunger that every day, Father, I stretch my hands to thee. No other help I know if thou withdraw thy stuff from me. Faithful every day. There's a power in just the faithfulness of God. And so may those words crown your life when you come to the time that you finish your race and quietly run it to the degree that you're just trying to be faithful to show up every day. I'm just showing up. Sometimes you don't even feel like it, but you still show up. I want to say, keep showing up. I want to say, keep building. I want to say, keep praying. I want to say, keep running. I want to say, keep believing. I want to say, keep becoming. I want to just say, just keep showing up. Just be faithful to show up and watch what God will do in your life. Keep studying. Just watch what God will do. Because heaven is watching you. Heaven is watching you, even when there is no commentary about your daily routine. Success does not come in a day. Success comes daily. The secret of success is always found in your daily routine. The secret of the success is always found in your daily routine. It looks boring until it's not. It looks boring until it's sexy. It doesn't start off with the showing up every day. There's nothing flashy about it. It looks so common, so ordinary, so normal, until it's not. It is the ordinary with a little extra in front of it. Because you're going to need extra to stay faithful. And that's what ends up making you extraordinary. Let me just tell you this, that what disrupts faithfulness is a distracting sin. Romans chapter 14, verse 23, notice this. But if you have doubts about whether or not you should eat something, you're sinning if you go ahead and do it. My God, I know that guilty is charged. For you're not following your convictions. If you do anything you believe is not right, you're sinning. Here's the way the King James Version puts it. It says, whatsoever is not of faith is sin. It is sin. Whatever is not of faith is sin. And this is simply telling us that actions that are taken without clear conviction of its rightness before God, or if it is against your conscience, it means that that's a sin to us. And sin is not about making mistakes. Here's what sin is. Sin is willful rebellion against God's authority.
You know what? Because it's stemming from a desire to be God yourself. Stemming from a desire to be God. Because God was that discerning. And so it's willful rebellion against God. It's also missing the mark that God has set for us. Missing the mark. Hamartia. It means to miss the mark. When you sin, it's missing the mark. It also means trespassing. It means crossing boundaries that God has set for you. And he hasn't set them to punish you. He set boundaries to keep you safe. Trespassing. Crossing the boundaries. It's failure to do good. And that James 4:17 says, to him that knoweth to do good and doeth it not, to him it is sin. It's talking about failure to do good is the sin of omission. Not the sin of commission, it's the sin of omission. Failure to do good is also sin. And then sin is both a state and an act. It's both a state and an act, a state of sin, because we were born in sin. Which is why every person, no matter how much of a good child you've been, you still need to be redeemed. Because we were born, our nature is sinful. We inherited a sinful nature by Adam because we are fallen creatures. And so we have need of a Savior, and that's why God gave us Jesus, and we celebrate him and we thank God for him. But trust God to take what you have and then use it faithfully. And then make that thing enough. Just use it faithfully. Faithfulness is a process. And I want you to get some understanding here about faithfulness. It's a process. You make a deliberate decision every day in order to be faithful. A deliberate decision. It's like, I mean, you don't get up and go to school because you feel like it. You don't get up and go to work because you feel like it. You don't get up and cook for children because you feel like it. No. You make a deliberate decision every day. And then you don't just wake up as a godly person. Faithfulness is a process. You don't just wake up as a godly person. It's a process. And you don't just drift into strength. Nobody just drifts into strength. You're not just going to just let yourself go and all of a sudden you're strong. No. It's intentional. It's a process. And you don't fall suddenly. You grow gradually. You gradually fade into failure. You start drifting and then all of a sudden you fall. And then weak people excuse small compromises. Weak people excuse small compromises. And strong people discipline small choices. Strong people discipline small choices. Faithfulness is a process. It's a process. You have to make deliberate decisions every day. You don't just wake up as a godly person. You don't drift into strength. You don't just fall suddenly. You gradually fade into failure. And weak people excuse small compromise, but strong people discipline small choices. Here's what I would say is that faithfulness is a daily investment that pays long-term benefits. It's a daily investment that pays long-term benefits. And so when you think about it, the faithfulness in prayer. Prayer is not dramatic. It's something that you do. You got to be faithful because some days you don't feel as enthusiastic and as anointed to pray. But you got to pray even when you don't feel anointed to pray. You got to pray until the feeling comes if you're going to be faithful. And reading the word is not glamorous. And some days you're not going to feel like reading. And you get ready to read the Bible and you get sleepy. It's amazing. And showing up daily for your family and friends. You know, nobody celebrates that. Nobody's going to run a news story on you because you showed up for your family every day. Because you came home every day. Because you brought your check home. Because you are there for your friends, your families, those in your circle. Nobody's going to run a Netflix special on you for choosing integrity when nobody is watching in order to get immediate applause. But I bet you this, everybody whose name is in the Epstein's file, I bet every last one of them wish that they had chosen integrity and to be able to make good decisions in that moment. It'll pay off. It looks real boring. And sometimes you feel like you're getting locked out because the devil will show you people doing wrong and getting away with it until you don't.
It's only a matter of time. It is only a matter of time. If you think that you can sneak and hide, you are fooling your... It's only a matter of time. It's only a matter of time. It's coming out. And it's going to... And I remind people this all of the time. I just tell them, you know what? God's a loving God. I tell them, God won't make you do right. But he sure will make you wish you had done right. He will certainly make you wish you had done the right thing. And here's what I would say is, just stop trying to skip the struggle with discomfort. Because that's where character is made and testimonies are formed. Stop trying to skip the struggle with discomfort. It's going to be uncomfortable. Press through the pain. Press through the discomfort. Press through it. That's where the testimonies are made. That's where the things are formed. I told you when I was over in India, these folks would come to my room every day, and my wife and I, and they bring ice water. They bring water and then put ice in it and then tell us, put our bare feet in it. And I did it the first day, and it felt like absolute torture. And when it got up to about a minute, we had to hold it in there for 3 minutes. When it got to a minute, I meant the bishop, I said, I'm pulling out. And the girl could see that I was trying to pull out of the water, and she said to me, no, just hold it. She said, if you could just hold it over a minute, she says, this will pass. And sure enough, had she not been there to coach me in that moment, I was gone. I was out. But she said, if you can just make it past a minute, she says, that feeling will subside. And sometimes you just got to be able to press through that thing where it's chilling you, it's paining you. That's when you need somebody to talk to you, and you need somebody in your ear to say, baby, hang in there. Hang in there. Because this thing is getting ready to release some dopamine in you in a minute. It's hurting you right now. It's uncomfortable right now. But if you do this, they that sow in tears shall reap in joy. My God, I'm just telling you. He's just saying, just hang in there. Just hang in there. And this is what I would say is that spiritual faithfulness sustains spiritual fruitfulness. In spiritual faithfulness, everything that we do, it is shaped by prayer. You're talking about spiritual faithfulness. It's shaped by prayer. It is shaped by worship. It's shaped by scripture. And it is shaped by fellowship and community. We're designed to grow healthy in community. So you have to realize to develop spiritual faithfulness, prayer, worship, scripture, fellowship, Christian community. I love the words of Heraclitus. He said, day by day, what you think and what you do is who you become. It's not anything that happens just instantly, but day by day, what you think, as a man thinketh, as a woman thinks, and what you do is who you become. What you do day by day, what you do day by day is prophesying who you're going to become. What you do day by day. So stay faithful, because you never know what amazing thing that it may lead to. I love something. I don't agree with everything that the Buddha said, but he said this, that one moment can change a day. One day can change a life, and one life can change the world. And sometimes it just begins with one day. One day can change a life. One day can change a life. Just one day. One day, one moment, it can change a day. A day can change a life, and one life can change the world. Because your daily decisions determine who you are becoming. Your daily decisions, they determine who you're becoming. And so I would encourage you, never establish your identity in your success. Because if you establish your identity in your success, and your success falters, now you're confused as to who you are.
An identity based on success is fickle, capricious, and fragile. Our identity is not based on our success. Instead, you establish your identity in God's purpose and in the person that you are becoming. And that way, if the circumstances change, if I lose everything I've got, I've not lost who I am. I have not lost who I am becoming. Because sometimes on your journey, God will whittle you down back to zero. But when you got a champion on the inside of you, champions are not those that never lose. They are those that never quit. They are the ones that have resilience in them to be able to bounce back and say, I'm coming back. That's a champion. God is looking for champions. Sometimes champions lose. But if I fix my identity in a loss, then I feel like I'm nothing. But no. You win some and you learn some. You never lose unless you fail to learn. And that's why we keep on learning as we go through life. We keep learning faithfully through life. Let me just give you this quickly, because there are three simple tests that you'll have to go through. Number one is called the test of trust. It's the test of trust, where God will test you to see whether you trust his promises, even when you don't see the full picture. Can you trust him, even when you don't see the full picture? Trust grows when you believe without having all of the answers. You'll find yourself in an unknown situation, just like Abraham found himself there when he was told to offer up his son Isaac. He didn't understand all of that, but he trusted God anyway. That was not a trial of his faith, it was a trial of his trust. So there's a test of trust. Trust follows consistency. Trust follows consistency. Trust follows consistency. Be consistent in the test of your trust. Number two is the test of obedience. This is obedience in small things reveals whether you value God's voice above our desires. You know, because the Holy Ghost will tell you, don't do that. The Holy Spirit on the inside of you, he will tell you, don't eat that. The Holy Ghost will tell you, that's enough. The Holy Ghost will tell you, you need to drink some water. I mean, the Holy Spirit. Obedience in small things reveals whether we value God's voice above our desires. Noah built the ark before he had ever seen rain. See, that was a test of his obedience. Remember, at that time, that the Bible said in the earlier part of Genesis, they'd never seen rain, because the Bible says that God caused a mist to come up from the earth to water the earth. Water had never come down out of a cloud. And God told him, I want you to build an ark, because rain is coming. And he's got to build something. This was a test of his obedience. He'd never heard of it. People were laughing at him, because he was trying to insulate them from something. And I love something that John Owen said. He said, see, however, that your faith produces obedience, and God will in due time cause it to produce peace. See that your faith produces obedience, and God will in due time cause it to produce peace. And then the third one is the test of character. This is the test of character. What is really in your heart is exposed by trials, it's exposed by delays, and it's exposed by temptations. What's in your heart is exposed by trials, it's exposed by delays, and it's exposed by temptations. God refines us through the fire. So when promotion comes, we are ready to carry it with integrity. He really does. And here's what I want to end with, is this in St. John chapter 6 and verse 10 through 13. Notice this. Jesus said, tell everyone to sit down, Jesus said. So they all sat down on the grassy slopes. The men alone numbered about 5,000. And then Jesus took loaves and gave thanks and distributed them to the people. And afterward, he did the same thing with the fish. And they all ate as much as they wanted. And after everyone was full, Jesus told his disciples, now gather the leftovers so that nothing
is wasted. Now gather the leftovers so that nothing is wasted. So they picked up the pieces and filled 12 baskets with scraps left by the people who had eaten from the 5 barley loaves. Faithfulness is seeing that nothing is wasted from your miracle. Faithfulness. It is seeing that nothing is wasted from your last miracle. Did God get all of the mileage out of the last miracle? He says, see that nothing is wasted. He just did a miracle. See that nothing is wasted. The Lord never even wastes a hurt. Whatever your last miracle is, get every ounce of the glory out of it for God. See that nothing from your last miracle. You know what God did for you. You know what you can do. And you know what God does on your behalf. And when you see the miracle hand of God doing miraculous things in your life, see that nothing is wasted. He said, I want you to pick up everything. See that nothing is wasted from this miracle. This is one of the most spectacular miracles by which Jesus was known for the rest of his ministry. In fact, the symbol of the fish became the secret symbol to identify that they were Christians because of this miracle. And he said, see that nothing is wasted from the miracle. Nothing is wasted. Nothing wasted. Don't ever waste. Let God get all of the maximum glory out of the miracle. Don't let what God has done for you, the things that he has done for you, become a waste. Let nothing be left behind. See that nothing is wasted from your last miracle. Because God is still working miracles. And maybe there's something in the last miracle that God did for you that you can go back and share with somebody who's never heard it. And sometimes you go back and revisit it and you'll see a different dimension of God's glory as you reflect when you look back and give gratitude and say, Lord, I'm just telling you, whatever you need now in order to get to another thing that's ahead of you, go back and reflect on the last miracles, because the last miracle inspires a faith that if God did it then, his power is still just as real right now, that he is faithful. God is faithful. God is faithful. And when he comes back, he's looking to see whether he can find faith on the earth of people that have not grown cold and not grown lukewarm because they have walked in the boredomness of just praying every day, believing every day, expressing gratitude and thanksgiving toward God every single day, sharing their faith, participating in Christian community. It looks like it's boring until it's not. And all of a sudden, then you'll look back and you will see the glory of God sprinkled through all of the different dimensions of your life. And you'll see that he was guiding my feet even when I was not aware that he was guiding. But he was somehow putting instructions in my feet and leading me and guiding me. And it was God. It was God who prevented me from this. It was God's goodness. It was God's mercy. And whatever it is, let nothing be wasted from the last miracle that God brought in your life. I pray that you got something out of the word of the Lord today. I really do. Faithful, faithful, faithful. Faithful, faithful, faithful. Faithful, faithful, faithful. Just bow your heads for just a moment. I want us to just honor God in this moment. Just for us to just renew ourselves. Say, God, I might have missed the mark and I might have been unfaithful and unstable at different times in my life, but God, I'm going to start afresh today. Today, not tomorrow, today. I start today. I don't want anything to be left behind from the miracles that you've done in my life. God, you're awesome. I've seen your hand over my life. And to recommit yourself to him. He's saying, when I come back, will the Son of Man find faith on the earth? Am I going to find faithfulness? People who have not abandoned their faith. I'm looking for folks who are not living as though there is no God, whose faith has not become shipwrecked. I pray that he will recognize faithfulness in you. And whatever that might look like for you, just
let a man, let a woman examine himself, herself. Say, God, are you finding faithfulness in me? I want to be faithful. I don't know about you, but I want to hear those words. Well done, my good and faithful servant. Well done, thou good and faithful servant. Well done, my good and faithful servant. Faithfulness is something that we control with every decision that we make, that ultimately brings glory to God. It's boring in the moment until it is not. It is boring until it is spectacular. It is boring until it is admirable. And Lord, today, we look to you and we ask God that you strengthen us to keep our eyes focused upon you, not upon our current circumstances, but on what you are calling us to the person that we're becoming as we move toward the destiny that you have marked out for us. Thank you for the incredible plan that you have for our life. Thank you that you're not through with us. And thank you that you did not cast us aside in our times of unfaithfulness. But thank you that you have sustained us until this time and given us another opportunity to rise up another day and to live in faithfulness unto you. I pray, dear Lord, in the name of Jesus, grace for every person of faith today. Grace over their households. Grace and peace. May they be multiplied unto them in the name of Jesus. I pray, dear Lord Jesus, that you will stir within every person in this place under the sound of my voice a deeper desire to be faithful to you in all of our little decisions, in every temptation to compromise, that we will remember our responsibility to simply be faithful to the convictions in our own hearts to do what is right. We thank you and we trust you to manifest your character in us and through us, that we can ultimately glorify your name and hear the words, well done, thou good and faithful servant of Jesus.

our trust in the Lord, when we begin to rejoice and when we begin to praise Him, it's amazing what God will do. He will give peace that surpasses all understanding. Amen. Hallelujah. Bring it up, Steve.

right, no, I haven't. Because just like you, I've made mistakes over and over and over again. But I thank God tonight for his love and his forgiveness. Because every time I go to him, he's there to clean me up, to forgive me of my sins and give me another chance. And I know in my heart, I know beyond a shadow of a doubt,